0: cook for you sometimes.
1: Sounds good. Imagine if you were cooking a dish and I was hovering over your shoulder, and every time you made a decision, I'm like, oh no, you need to add more salt. No, you need to cut the carrots smaller. No, you're overcooking it. Take it off the heat. And I'm like,
0: yes,
1: criticizing. I'd even Chef Ramsay on you. You would not feel very comfortable cooking in the room while I'm there.
0: No.
1: And it's the same thing for ourselves. If we're really critical of every little decision we're making while we're trying to compose, then we're not going to want to be in the room with ourselves composing. And you're going to have creative blocks, and it makes it really, really hard. So this has taken time, but I've learned to be able to let that go. And I'm not giving any value judgments to what I'm making when I'm doing it. It's just an idea. It's technically not really even my idea. It's almost music's idea. I'm just kind of doing it. And we'll see what happens, and I don't judge it. And maybe I use it, maybe I don't.
0: Now, one of the works you're presenting us here is Hope on the Horizon. Now, you are on with Dr. Brian Lamb on our March 7th episode of Spotlight on the Arts, which, apologies for the shameless self-promotion, but if you'd like to hear that full interview, you can check out classicalkuco.org or search Spotlight on the Arts wherever you get your Apple or Spotify podcasts, and it'd be like a 20-25 minute conversation, and it was outstanding. This work is about bullying. It's something you referenced in the other part of our interview, both your experiences and that of others. Can you, one more time, let our listeners know why you wrote this piece and its meaning?
1: Yeah, so in seventh grade, I joined the wrestling team with my best friend at the time, and we were both the smallest guys on the team, which led, what was the exact weight? Oh, I was like 60, 70 pounds.
0: And I think
1: like
0: your website 4'11". Said you were 4'11 and 60 pounds as I was reading up on this piece.
1: I was like a human ragdoll, basically, but because of that, we were bullied relentlessly by the team, and that experience really created a lot of self-loathing. I was angry at them for what they did, but I realize I was more angry actually with myself for being different, for being weak, for feeling like I let them do the stuff they did because I couldn't defend myself. So it created all this really negative thoughts that I carried with me, and I didn't really even, they're buried so deep you don't even realize they're there. And as an adult, I'm around 2019, 2020, I opened up to my sister about it, my twin sister Megan. And I was able to start remembering details I had forgotten and start to unearth all these thoughts I had. And then eventually the idea of this piece came about when I spoke with Brian and talked about doing this piece.
0: You know, it you don't realize how much that has an impact on you until you get a little bit older and have that perspective. So, and I know that's part of why you wanted to write this, to let others know that you're not alone. Like, you don't have to suffer through this alone.
1: Yeah, that's one of the things. When I was young, you feel like you're alone, even though you're not, but you feel like no one else understands it. So when you realize other people have also experienced something similar, that helps you realize you're not alone. And that's a part of, like you were saying, why I wanted to write this piece. And it's split up into three movements. So the first movement is for those we've lost, a lament for the children that didn't make it to adulthood, those we lost to suicide. The second movement, Hope on the Horizon, is a song of hope, and it's hope that one day, once we all eventually pass on, we'll be reunited with our loved ones that we lost. And then the final movement, Sanctuary, is an expression of gratitude to music, which gave me that outlet, gave me a way to express the feelings I had that I couldn't verbalize, that I was uncomfortable even talking about because of my shame surrounding all of that.
0: Are there themes we should be listening for throughout this work?
1: So in the first movement, it's supposed to feel really isolated and alone, and it starts off just with piano by itself to signify that really cold feeling of being alone, to capture that. And then later on in the piece, near the end, there's a moment where it's very dissonant, and there's these like stabby, I can't think of the word, bell tones that the brass play with a flutter tongue that's... It sounds kind of nice on the piano, but it sounds not nice like it's supposed to with the brass playing it, and they do flutter tongue on it. But that moment is supposed to represent the moment when a parent finds out that their kid is gone and their reaction to that. It's supposed to sound like a cry of anguish. So that's one moment to look out for in the first movement. In the second movement, Golden Shores, almost didn't happen. I was originally planning this to be a two-movement piece, the first one and the last one, because it was getting kind of long, and I was planning it was going to be around 8 minutes, and it ended up being 20 minutes. But I was sitting at the piano one day after church, and I was at the piano, and I started like rippling these chords, and it was a little something like this.

And so throughout this movement, it's supposed to sound like you're stranded on the ocean, the storms are picking up and getting crazier and crazier, and it feels like you can't make it through. And at the very end, there's a little beam of light that shines through the clouds, and you feel like there's hope again. And there's this chord that I feel like makes that feeling of hope, and it gives you some warmth, and it comes in, and it's this one right here. After coming out of the, which feels really stuck and in place, but this little really makes it feel like it opens up and to me creates that hopeful feeling. So the third movement's titled Sanctuary, and it sounds like it's all going to be joyful and pleasant the whole time, but it's not, because it's really, so one of the themes, that the main theme of the piece that's in the low brass is the

0: And then it kind of, so that was the, I mean,
1: that's tuba right there.
0: The idea that built, that kind of created that. I also wanted there to be a moment with the brass getting to do, have some fun. But it's a little bit aggressive, a little bit and frustrating. I think what I associate with a sanctuary is a place that's safe to express your emotions. Like when I was a kid in my room playing music, it doesn't mean everything's going to be sunshine and rainbows. There's going to be all those feelings that come out. I feel like that's what that movement's about. And then ultimately it reaches a triumphant moment that's an expression of gratitude towards music. I forgot to mention another thing that's kind of unique and different about this piece. There's an electric guitar in it.
1: Nice.
0: Because what we
1: takes
0: talked...
1: It, yeah, it takes it back to your childhood of playing guitar and having that escapism with the guitar.
0: Yeah.
1: Here is Hope on the Horizon, performed by the University of Central Oklahoma Wind Symphony under the direction of Dr. Brian Lamb.

0: Well, the next work that you are sharing with us, and I guess the final work, since it's just the two of them, is No Justice, No Peace. Now, No Justice, No Peace is an opera you wrote, but I know a lot of folks had a hand in this project, and I want to make sure I give you the floor to recognize all these individuals that helped bring it together.
1: Yeah. So this opera was written with librettist Megan Prather, my twin sister, and a friend of mine, Kenneth R. Woods. And also Olivia Wells helped with the early version of the piece as well as a librettist. And it was premiered by Opera on Tap OKC. And we had huge help from Danielle Harrington, who was one of the producers on it, guiding us through that process, because all of us, none of us had theater experience. So she really helped guide us through that. And of course, Rory and Alexandria, also founders of Opera on Tap, all their help too. It would be such a long list if I did everyone, but I also got to say, amazing cast, because we had Kayla Marshall, Alexandra Carmen, Lorenzo Butler, Jordan Andrews, Jacob Vellers, and Elena Weinbender, and they were all so amazing and fantastic.
0: So what is No Justice, No Peace about?
1: So No Justice, No Peace tells the story of a black Oklahoman family's experience with police brutality. It's also a fictional family. And through a turn of events, Harold Benson, who's the father's life, has changed forever. And at the very beginning of the opera, Harold, the father, and his son, Anthony Benson, are grieving the loss of the matriarch of the family, Chloe Benson, and are working through that.
0: So what were some of the challenges when writing this opera?
1: So, of course, one of the challenges is I don't have that experience of, one, having dealt with police violence, but also being a black American and knowing what that experience is like. So, of course, that is one of the challenges. So in order to kind of address that, we did some interviews of both people of color and police officers to get their perspectives to help shape the opera. And then, of course, including that experience in our writing team as well to make sure we do it justice, because the last thing we'd want to do is inaccurately portray this experience and story for people. And we really wanted to get a nuanced approach to it, because we think so often this issue gets turned into a one or the other, pitting sides against each other whenever it's portrayed in the media. And it's a lot more complicated and nuanced than that. So we wanted to walk that line and keep that approach while keeping the family's experience centered, because we really want to build more compassion for victims of police violence, where sometimes, unfortunately, there isn't compassion afforded. And this is for an issue that's been around for a very long time and is getting more light because of George Floyd. But Tamir Rice, all these other people have suffered for a very long time, for decades. It's been a longstanding issue.
0: Now, what was your process like in constructing this work, especially since it is such a massive undertaking?
1: Yeah. Well, luckily for me, I don't think too far ahead all the time. Sometimes I stay in the moment.
0: I wish I could.
1: Because if you know how much work something's going to be, it's a little overwhelming. But it really started with writing a short little three-song version of the opera, and then later bringing Megan and Ray into it, and we built out the story more. And when we're writing for it, we kind of have a structure. We wrote like 10 to 15 different versions of what the plot could be, how it could unfold, and plugging in songs here and there. And then we shuffled it around until we finally found like a structure that felt like it worked the best and was the most compelling. And then from there, we were writing the individual songs, the lyrics for each one. Now, after all that stuff is done and I have the words and I'm trying to create music, the most important part is trying to find the right emotional tone of each song that most effectively captures what the character is feeling. And it's another like little disclaimer here, which may be obvious, but sometimes isn't always obvious, is that the feelings and opinions and thoughts of the characters are those of the characters and not us as writers. So I think what really takes you out of a story is when you feel like some of the stuff that's written is coming from the writer. It feels like you're trying to force an opinion or a thought or explain something or tell someone this is how it is, but we want to show, not tell, kind of process. So we're showing the experience and letting the audience come up with their own conclusions. And I kind of, I got off a little tangent there from the disclaimer. But so when writing that, I'm trying to find the right tone, because you could write any music and make it work technically, but is it really right for the song and right for the characters? So we got to find that emotional core.
0: Now, are there certain themes or motives that we should be listening for throughout this work, especially since it's a bit longer than Hope on the Horizon?
1: It's tough because there's a lot scattered throughout, but I approached it very similar to how film composers actually approach stuff. There's leitmotifs associated with characters. There's chord progressions associated with feelings and emotions from certain characters that occur again and again throughout.
0: Is there a Tristan chord in there?
1: So one of the main themes is Chloe's theme. And we really needed to develop a theme that creates that connection that everyone could relate to. So it's really like a lullaby, a mom singing to her child. So it's

And then it goes into stuff I can't do. But so we went to sound like a lullaby, like a mother singing to her child, which I think is a thing that everyone can relate to, that kind of idea. I mean, there's also a chord in there that you heard. Going from that major to major to minor, kind of representing hope being lost, because it ends in tragedy, spoiler alert. So that's a couple, one of the main melodic themes to listen for. There's also some chord progressions in there. So one of the chord progressions that happens whenever he's feeling that anger, frustration is

0: super kind of like Stevie Wonder in a way. But whenever he's angry and frustrated, that chord progression comes about. And then another theme to listen for, it's like a rhythmic motif that is used in The Badge. It's the duet between Officer Evans and Officer Price. And a little aside about their characters is we really make Officer Evans out to be a type of police officer where he feels like they're doing the best they can. They only have so much time in a high-pressure situation to make a decision, and they're just doing the best they can with it. And Officer Price, we show her to be an officer. She recognizes that there's corruption in law enforcement, and she wants to be a change to that. And unfortunately, she becomes the officer she detests. And that's a huge twist there. So sorry for the spoiler there. But why that's important is because in their duet, they're singing, there's this like rhythmic. So there's like this kind of triumphant march-like theme that happens that kind of alludes to the way Evans feels about himself and about policing. So in the final number, I'll just jump to that. In the final number, all of these themes I've been explaining collide and come together in one final thing. And the whole rhythmic backbone of that is going to be that. So there's like that same rhythmic idea, a lot slower, more dramatic. It's Harold and Officer Price had come into a conflict with each other. He confronts the officer that killed his son, and he's wants to get answers because at this point he has no idea what really happened. All he knows is what statements the police have released. So he doesn't really truly know how it came to that and why his son's dead, and he wants that closure, and he confronts her about it. So to kind of signify her becoming the officer she hates, we have that rhythmic backbone now in a different kind of context there. I mean, we also slip in the Star Spangled Banner in there in kind of some subtle ways. It was an idea from the very beginning when we were doing the opera. I wanted that to happen. Like, how can we get the Star Spangled Banner in there as a way to provoke the audience the question, is it really the land of free for everybody? And get them to just ponder that and question that. So we didn't know how that was going to look. And eventually the idea of the father and the officer confront each other, and while they're singing, the ghost of Chloe and Anthony are behind Harold, and I guess it's not really a ghost, but the way she's imagining her partner with her as they're confronting each other. And then the Star Spangled Banner is peppered in throughout. So some of the lyrical elements of that would be when Chloe sings Land of the Free, and when Anthony sings Rounds Bursting in Air, a little bit of an adaption of it, referencing the rounds that ended his life when he was killed. And then musically, we also have that kind of in a dark minor context at the end as a wrap up. But anyway, that's just throwing a lot out there, kind of some thoughts about it, musical elements.
1: At the end of the day, what do you hope folks take away from the performance of this opera?
0: I want people to think that it's not, these situations are a lot more complicated than they seem. And to approach everything with compassion and think about, well, what if it was my child that was in that situation? What if it was my sister or my brother or my father or my mom that was in this situation? And just think of this with a lot more empathy so we can afford the benefit of the doubt and compassion to people that don't always, unfortunately, receive it. So I just want to do a quick thank you. The reason that you have this recording of the opera is because Patrick Conlon and Christina Giacona, they volunteered and donated their time to help us record this and get a recording. They didn't have to do that. So super grateful for that. Just wanted to throw that out there.
1: Well, without further ado, here is No Justice, No Peace by Chris Prather.

0: I don't know if you remember this, but she always used to wear this.
1: I'll keep her with you.
0: Keep me safe.
2: I wish she was still here.

Another new story? Another name, face, and life? Another black person, a human being shot dead for no reason. And what'll come of it? Paid administrative leave?

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0: You need to be compliant, submissive, and quiet. Anger and frustration has its place, but not when you're interacting with an officer. First you're angry, then you're dead. I've watched parents mourn for their sons too many times in my life. I pray I'll never have to mourn mine.
1: Come on, Dad. Don't have to worry about me. I'm okay. All right. I gotta go.

It's insanity to turn on the news today. Everyone jumps to defenses because of what's trending. Without considering both sides.

0: I wouldn't do that to my family, and I don't think you would either.
1: But we signed up to take this risk every day. We have a duty, and it's not taking down unarmed civilians.

0: We got a call from the 700 block at 23rd. Thomas said there's a suspicious person looking around. They worried this person could have something to do with those recent car break-ins.
1: Unit 13, copy. We're on route. All right, Hero. Let's go get him.

0: Here we go again with another life lesson. How did we get here shopping for shoes?
1: Well, I gotta squeeze hard,
0: Mama, you ain't gotta worry about me.

following a breaking story. An officer-involved shooting in Oklahoma City last night has left one man dead and a community with questions. OKCPD Chief Michael Williams confirmed during a press conference this morning that Lisa Price was the officer involved in last night's unfortunate incident. OKCPD was responding to a call from the 700 block of Northwest 23rd about a suspicious person who allegedly matched the description of a suspect responsible for a series of recent car break-ins. Williams said the suspect was believed to have a weapon and refused officer orders before reaching into his pockets, prompting Price to shoot him. The suspect was pronounced dead at the scene. Price has been an officer with the OKC Police Department since 2017 and has been placed on administrative leave while the investigation ensues. We'll bring you more information as it comes.

0: Listen, I got you something. I was gonna give it to you on your birthday, but considering the circumstances, now seems like a pretty good time.
1: Ooh, what is it? Harold, it's beautiful.
0: Let me get it for you. I cannot begin to tell you how grateful I am for you and for us to bring this child into this world.
1: I didn't know this was a team effort.
0: Oh, you know what I mean. I just want you to know how special you are to me.
1: Well, it is beautiful, and

0: And they're throwing out their first.
1: They say he deserved it. They say he's a criminal, but they don't know my boy. He had dreams and aspirations. He was gonna make a difference in this world. This world that doesn't care if he lives or dies just because of the color of his skin. The masses have grown numb to the injustices they see right before their eyes. It's just like, it's like they've accepted that there are people in positions of power pulling the strings, leaving us powerless to the havoc they cause. But it shouldn't be that way. The people have the power to make a difference. But most would rather see the destruction of our communities as just another day on the job for an officer and another deserving criminal put in his place instead of what it really is. The people refuse to see the difference between a system that is broken and one that truly serves all people equally. And my son, and so many people's sons, have to suffer at the hands of a system that was never designed to protect us in the first place. I recognize you. You're the officer who killed my son.

0: That was No Justice, No Peace by Chris Prather. Chris, before we get you out of here, we did still have a few more questions for you.
1: Now, are there any mediums or genres that you'd like to write for that you haven't had an opportunity to explore yet or just haven't had the creative juices to dig into?
2: One I want to do more of is getting into film composing. So a lot of my work I do is like concert works. So that would be something I want to get into. I've done a little bit of it here and there, doing some short films and things. So that's something that interests me. I think a lot of that is because of the opera. There's a connection there. I like writing for a character and their experience and their emotions and what's happening. And I think it really helps you channel ideas really well when you're writing for that specifically.
1: Imagine, you know, the opening scenes to any number of movies without music, and it suddenly loses its impact. And, you know, whether it's Star Trek, Star Wars, or some more movies, you know, from the early part of the 20th century, like, it's just not the same. It's just not the same. Or the second you hear, da-da-da-dun, da-da-da-dun, da-da-da-da-da-da-da, like, you know, it's going to be Star Wars. I think I messed up the rhythm there a little bit at the end.
2: And you see the Millennium Falcon fly by during that one.
1: Exactly. Or, ba-da-da-da-da-da-da-dee-da, like, you know those themes instantly, and it's something that we all have an emotional connection to, because a lot of times, if we're having a rough day, we may throw that movie or that TV show on, or even a podcast that's got good music and just sit back and decompress from the day. So I definitely hear what you're saying, and I love the emotional connection we have with film music. And based off what I know of you, I think you'll be all right if and when you're able to delve into those. So what advice would you give your 16-year-old self with regards to music and composition?
2: Oh, man, that's a really tough one. Because I have to remember what I was like when I was 16. That's the part that's tricky. You know, this is weird. I'm one of those people where I'm grateful for every experience that happened in my life, good or bad, because I think it shapes you and forms you into the person you are. So I'm almost, this is such a terrible answer, but I feel like I like everything the way I did it and the way it unfolded. I guess one advice I would give myself would be improving at that age my ability to communicate and talk with people and being more social. That's something that's always kind of been difficult for me. And luckily, since college, I feel like I've gotten better at it. I've had friends that are really great at it, and they're rubbing off on me a little bit over time. But that's something I wish even sooner maybe it could have helped me to be not so shy and filled with so much anxiousness whenever I approach talking to people.
1: I was the exact same way, which I think surprises most people just because I host a radio show and I have an interview show. But
2: you sound so confident when you're
1: fake it till you make it. I'm a very shy person. And as we were talking off air, I overthink everything. Half the time I don't know where to start with a sentence. So, you know, when I get that's just my brain thinking of five different things that I could say. I just can't figure out which one is going to be the first one. Do you have a website or socials where we can direct our classical KUCO listeners, where they can learn more about you, your works, or hear some of your compositions?
2: Yeah, so if you search Chris Prather Music, you can find my website, my YouTube channel, and then my also Instagram and Facebook. And if you follow the Instagram and Facebook, that's what I update the most, and you can see just like week to week the different projects I'm working on, different commissions, an album that's in the works, other stuff like that. So you can kind of see what my day-to-day life looks like. The barbecue I eat when I go to Texas for a convention. So you can see all sorts of stuff like that. And then the website and my YouTube channel is a good spot if you just want to hear more of my music. Also, you can find music on all the streaming services.
1: Cool.
2: I have the No Justice, No Peace recordings out there, and also a different album I made.
1: That's awesome.
2: A few years back.
1: So basically just search your name on pretty much any music service. We'll probably be able to find you.
2: Yeah.
0: Chris, thank you so much for coming down and chatting with us and telling us about your two works, Hope on the Horizon and No Justice, No Peace. Thank you for joining us today on Performance Oklahoma from Classical KUCO. I'm Paul Nesper. We'll see you next time.
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1: Hello and welcome to Classical Guitar Alive. I'm Tony Morris. 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And thanks to a gift in loving memory of Adam Bratcher. Thanks for joining me. This week's edition of Classical Guitar Alive features five musical masterpieces by Grieg, Debussy, Beethoven, Fauré, and Granados. We'll start with Grieg's Holberg Suite. It's performed by the Netherlands Guitar Trio.

0: Closing this week's edition of Classical Guitar Alive, we've just heard the Beijing Guitar Duo performing the Valses Poéticos by Enrique Granados. You've been listening to Classical Guitar Alive. Classical Guitar Alive is broadcast worldwide thanks to the generous support of the Augustine Foundation and the Kadosky Family Fund, and Charles and Taco Parker, and by Augustine Strings, makers of classical guitar strings since 1947, and thanks to a gift in loving memory of Adam Bratcher. 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I'm Tony Morris. 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

Hello, and welcome to With Heart and Voice, a program that explores the rich heritage of sacred choral and organ music. I'm Peter Dubois, and I'm delighted that you've joined me for the next hour of inspirational listening. A creed is a concise statement of core beliefs or shared understandings within an organization, and they are a bedrock element of religious communities, including Christianity. On today's edition of With Heart and Voice, we'll share musical settings of creedal writings and other statements of belief from composers such as William Byrd, Johann Nepomuk Hummel, Alice Parker, and others. In the German Lutheran tradition, the ancient Nicene Creed appears in hymn form in the chorale Wir glauben all an einen Gott, We All Believe in One God. J.S. Bach wrote a robust organ chorale prelude on the tune, and the sturdiness of the writing, with its declamatory pedal line, reinforces the strength of belief inherent in the text. Daryl Robinson plays the organ at the Shepherd School of Music at Rice University.

Darryl Robinson played the chorale prelude by Johann Sebastian Bach on the tune Für Glauben all an einen Gott to launch our program featuring musical settings of creeds or other statements of faith. He played the organ in the Edith Bates Old Recital Hall at Rice University in Houston. Late Romantic composer Max Reger took that same Lutheran chorale tune and set it for voices, adding his own romantic harmonization. Voces 8 performs Wir glauben an einen Gott by Max Reger.

We all believe in one God, as set by Max Reger, Focus 8 performed. Toward the end of the Tudor period, the religious affiliations of the royal family, known as the House of Tudor, vacillated between the Protestant Church of England established by Henry VIII in the 1530s and the Roman Catholic Church. Composers of the time had to adapt quickly to whichever strain was predominant at the time. William Byrd was among those composers affected by these changing winds. In the post-Reformation time, the 8 daily offices of the pre-Reformation were reduced to 2, Matins and Evensong. The canticles which made up these offices, though they retained their Latin titles, were sung in Cranmer's English settings. From William Byrd's great service, we'll hear the Creed, sung in alternation by the two sides of the choir, in this case the choir of Westminster Abbey. James O'Donnell conducts.

James O'Donnell led the choir of Westminster Abbey in the Creed from The Great Service by William Byrd. You're listening to With Heart and Voice. The official creeds of the Church are not the only statements of belief that give meaning to faith. Many hymns, whether composed poetry or folk hymns, fill a similar place in worship. Alice Parker has arranged the traditional folk hymn, God is Seen, in our next selection. The Atlanta Master Chorale is led by Eric Nelson.

The Atlanta Master Chorale has shared two different statements of belief in hymn form. We just heard Ken Berg's arrangement of the hymn by Phoebe Knapp, Blessed Assurance, and earlier they sang God is Seen, arranged by Alice Parker. Eric Nelson conducted. Norwegian composer Kim André Arnesen set some now-famous words of faith left anonymously etched on the wall of a wartime tunnel in Germany. His anthem, Even When He Is Silent, with its close harmony and soaring lines, gives mystical sense to the words, which echo across time. Anton Armstrong leads the St. Olaf Choir.

Even When He Is Silent by Kim André Arnesen. The St. Olav Choir sang in the Nidaros Cathedral in Trondheim, Norway, directed by Anton Armstrong. 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

Perhaps the greatest musical statement of faith in the Western canon can be found in Johann Sebastian Bach's masterpiece, The Mass in B Minor. This towering work, spanning nearly 2 hours of music, was completed in the last 2 years of Bach's life, in essence, an expansion of an earlier Misa that he had composed in the early 1730s, comprising only a Kyrie and Gloria. For this larger work, he added a substantial setting of the Creed, titled Symbolum Nicenum, divided into 9 separate movements and lasting more than half an hour. He also added a Sanctus, Osana, Benedictus, Agnus Dei, and Dona Nobis Pacem, which together take less time than either the Gloria or Symbolum Nicenum. We'll listen to the first 2 choruses from the Credo, Credo in Unum Deum, and Patrem Omnipotentem. Jonathan Cohen leads the ensemble Arcangelo, music of Johann Sebastian Bach on With Heart and Voice.

The opening two choruses from the Symbol Omnicenum of Bach's Monumental Mass in B minor. Arcangelo performed under the direction of Jonathan Cohen. A more contemporary setting of the Credo is next, coming from a Mass for Double Choir by René Clausen, composed in 2011. It was his first foray into composing a Mass setting, and he was keenly aware of the challenges of setting such a sprawling text as the Creed. He noted that the emphasis of the text shifts very dramatically in undulating moods, inviting a kind of text painting. Commentator Catherine Price goes further, saying, Clausen allows the Credo to ebb and flow kaleidoscopically from the strength of the unison writing at the opening through the sorrowful falling lines of the crucifixion to the bubbling, dancing figures for the resurrection and the promise of life to come. We'll hear the Credo from the Mass for Double Choir by René Clausen, performed by the Kansas City Chorale. Charles Bruffy conducts.

The Credo from the Mass for Double Choir by Renee Clausen. Charles Bruffy led the Kansas City Chorale in that performance. You're listening to With Heart and Voice. The Te Deum is an ancient hymn of the Church dating to the 4th century. It's a hymn that acts in many ways as a kind of creed and has been set countless times over the centuries. We'll hear a performance of a setting by Johann Nepomuk Hummel from the early 19th century. Hummel was a contemporary and friend of Beethoven, studied music as a child with Mozart, and later with Haydn and Albrechtsberger. His music follows strongly in the tradition of Haydn, particularly as he was employed for some time in the court of Prince Esterhazy. Those influences will be clearly heard in this performance by Collegium Musicum 90 of the Te Deum by Hummel, led by Richard Hickox.

Te Deum in D Major by Johann Nepomuk Hummel. Richard Hickox directed Collegium Musicum 90. Coming up is a stirring toccata in D Major by 20th century French organist, composer, and teacher Marcel Lanctuy. Dame Gillian Weir plays the grand organ of the Royal Albert Hall in London.

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1: While Hildegard of Bingen was writing her visionary poetry and music in Germany, the troubadours were singing about distant love in the south of France. Today on Early Music Now, we'll hear songs of sacred and worldly love from the Middle Ages, with performances by Sequentia and Ensemble Obsidienne. I'm Sarah Schneider. Thanks for being here. Even today, about 900 years after the flowering of the troubadours, we hear that word quite often. There are theaters, clubs, and restaurants by that name. Country music star George Strait released an album called Troubadour back in 2008. And in 2025, John Fogerty was given the Troubadour Award by BMI. So who were the original troubadours? They were singer-songwriters from the south of France, and about 2,500 of their poems still exist, with about one-tenth surviving with music intact. Some of the poems have names attached to them, and thanks to biographies or vidas from the 13th century, we have some clues to who these poets actually were. Let's start with a work by Geoffrey Rudel, who was active in the first half of the 12th century. He's gone down in history as the troubadour of the distant love because he fell in love, sight unseen, with the Countess of Tripoli. We'll hear his song Lacan Ligeorne, which established his reputation as the distant love troubadour. Here's the beginning of the text. During May, when the days are long, I admire the songs of the birds from far away. And when I have gone away from there, I remember a love far away. The theme of the distant love returns in each verse of the song. Here's Ensemble Gilles Benchois.

We just heard from the troubadours Marc Abreu and Geoffrey Rudel, who may actually have known one another in real life. The Early Music Consort of London performed Pax in Nomine Domini by Marc Abreu, and before that we heard Ensemble Gilles Binchois with La Canne Ligeorne by Geoffrey Rudel, who was the subject of a modern opera by Kaya Sarriaho, first performed in the year 2000. Thanks for joining me for Early Music Now. I'm Sarah Schneider. There were also female troubadours who were called Trobriettes. And one of the best known is Beatrice, Comtesse de Dia. Her vita says that she was the wife of Guillaume de Poitiers. Like many of the other vitas, the exact details of her life are shrouded in mystery, but we do know that she left behind a handful of songs, and one of them still has music attached to it, making it the only extant melody by a female troubadour. Here's her song, A Chantar Mer. The singer's lover has suddenly turned cold, and she can't understand it, because she's quite a catch, as she tells us in the text. We'll hear a performance by Capella de Ministres.

We heard music by a female troubadour named Beatrice de Dia. Her song A Chantar Mer, performed by Capella de Ministres. You're listening to Early Music Now. A contrafact substitutes one text for another while keeping the music intact, like the song A Vous Dirai-je Maman, which we sing in English using the words Twinkle, Twinkle, Little Star. The troubadour Bernard de Ventadorn composed a melody that inspired 6 contrafacts in 4 different languages, Quand ve la lausita mouver. He was one of the figures who inspired the troubadours of northern France, who were called trouvères. Let's hear Quand ve la lausita mouver performed by Ensemble Obsidienne.

0: fruits. 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
1: Amis, mieux vous les déporter, à l'ivewer et les sentir, les baisers et les acolytes.

While the troubadours were singing about worldly love in the south of France, Hildegard of Bingen was writing visionary poetry and ecstatic music in Germany. She was born into a noble family near Bemersheim around the year 1098. When she was 8 years old, she was put in the care of Jutta von Sponheim, an anchorite at the monastery of St. Disibode. Hildegard experienced visions throughout her life, beginning when she was a very young child, but she didn't start to write down what she saw and heard until she was in her 40s. She would refer to the voice of the living light when discussing her visions. She described, quote, a fiery light of exceeding brilliance that came and permeated my whole brain and inflamed my whole heart. Her visions were often accompanied by debilitating physical symptoms. Here's a piece that musicologist Honey McConey calls one of the most beautiful of all of Hildegard's compositions, Columba Aspexit, performed by Sequentia.

We heard Columba Aspexit by Hildegard of Bingen, plus an instrumental work based on Hildegard's music, performed by Sequentia, here on Early Music Now. Hildegard's poetry and music are part of what is sometimes called a 12th century Renaissance, a cultural flowering originating in monasteries and abbeys. Hildegard's musical style is characterized by a free, often irregular meter, and an ornate, melismatic style. Melismas refer to musical phrases where many notes are sung on one syllable. None of Hildegard's pieces were based on Gregorian chant, which was very unusual for the time. Hildegard's music was created to inspire what was called ruminatio, or chewing over, a method of penetrating the deeper spiritual meaning behind the words. The text and music are intimately linked, and she used various musical techniques to draw the listener's attention towards important words and images in the text. Let's hear O Clarissima Mater by Hildegard of Bingen, performed by Sequentia.

Music by Hildegard of Bingen. We heard O Clarissima Mater, performed by Sequentia. Early Music Now is distributed by the WFMT Radio Network Chicago and is produced in the studios of KMFA in Austin, Texas. I'm Sarah Schneider, very glad you were able to join me today, and until next time.

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1: I'm Peter Van de Graaff with music by Nikolai Rimsky-Korsakov, who in Russia is well known for his orchestral compositions, but also for his operas. And we're going to hear music from a couple of the operas. Let's begin with the overture to his early opera, The Maid of Pskov. Here is the Seattle Symphony conducted by Gerard Schwartz.

music that is quite a rarity in the West, but not in Russia. The Maid of Pskov is the name of the opera. We heard the overture to it. It's music by Nikolai Rimsky-Korsakov. That was the Seattle Symphony, and the conductor was Gerard Schwartz. Going to be with you, Peter Van de Graaff, speaking with some music from a very interesting opera, which was originally to have been composed by five different composers named the Russian Five. They were to collaborate, each one writing an act of the opera. But as it turned out, it was abandoned, the project was, and Nikolai Rimsky-Korsakov picked it up and wrote a complete opera on his own. And it's called Mlada. And here's a suite from it with the Seattle Symphony conducted by Gerard Schwartz.

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That was the Seattle Symphony under the direction of Gerard Schwartz and music by Nikolai Rimsky-Korsakov, the suite from his opera Mlada. Here's a bit of trivia. It's one of the only operas where the title character does not sing. It's something of a ballet opera. And so the title character is a dancer. Very difficult to produce because of the number of, great dancers and also great singers that you need to have. Here is some music from another opera by Nikolai Rimsky-Korsakov, and this has to be one of the most arranged pieces of all time. It's called The Flight of the Bumblebee, and it was originally for soloists, chorus, and orchestra as part of the opera. We'll often hear it in the Rachmaninoff transcription for solo piano. In this case, it's Itzhak Perlman and Samuel Sanders in the Heifetz transcription.

Yitzhak Perlman, Samuel Sanders, and The Flight of the Bumblebee of Rimsky-Korsakov. We now come to some chamber music by a composer who is very prolific at writing and performing chamber music. His name is Louis Spohr, great violinist, a little younger contemporary of Beethoven. And he loved to play in string quartets, wrote well over 20 of them. Here's the string quartet number 21 in B-flat, and it's recorded by the New Budapest String Quartet.

Music by a great violinist named Louis Spohr, a very prolific composer, writing not only for his instrument, but also for, the world of opera, oratorio, piano, songs, etc. That was his string quartet number 21 of his 36 such quartets, the New Budapest Quartet performed. Let's follow that with a bit of Bach from a French suite. This is from the last French suite, French suite number 6 in E major. And it's actually a Polish-inspired dance, a Polonaise from a French suite by a German composer. And the harpsichordist is Joseph Payne.

0: played on the harpsichord using the lute stop, or the buff stop, as it's sometimes called. Joseph Payne performing that Polonaise from Bach's Sixth French Suite.
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1: So glad that you could join me. I'm Peter Van de Graaff with some very nice things for you, and I hope you'll stay with me for them. We'll be listening to A Tragic Celebration, a work for orchestra by an Australian composer. Her name is Peggy Glanville Hicks. I'll also be introducing you to a composer whose music you probably haven't heard, although he's a late Romantic composer. His name is Ernst Boehre, B-O-E-H-E, and his Tragic Overture will be heard. Right now, a performance, and actually a couple of performances, by the harpist Andrew Lawrence King. Before we get to the Harp Concerto of George Frederick Handel, here is music which was actually composed for the lute by John Doland. He called it Farewell.

That instrument sounds a bit like the lute, actually a Baroque harp played on by Andrew Lawrence King, music of John Doland, and it's called Farewell. Here is a composition by George Frederick Handel. He wrote two different versions of this piece, one for organ and orchestra. It's perhaps better known in its version, as we hear it now, for harp and orchestra. Andrew Lawrence King solos with the Taverner Consort, led by Andrew Parrott, the Harp Concerto in B-flat by George Frederick Handel.

0: Performance there by Andrew Lawrence King Harp and the Taverner Consort. The conductor was Andrew Parrott, and that is the Harp Concerto in B-flat by George Frederick Handel.
1: 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More at lyrictheateroKC.org.

We'll listen to a ballet by the Australian composer Peggy Glanville Hicks. She was born in 1912, lived to 1990. And from 1966 comes this ballet, which is called Tragic Celebration, a ballet about the story of Jephthah's daughter from the Bible. Here is the Tasmanian Symphony, and Richard Mills is the conductor.

a ballet by the Australian composer Peggy Glanville Hicks called Tragic Celebration, with the Tasmanian Symphony performing and Richard Mills conducting. From the Tragic Celebration to the Tragic Overture by a late Romantic German composer, you probably haven't heard his music yet, but have the opportunity now, named Ernst Boehre, B-O-E-H-E, born in 1880. This is the Rheinland-Pfalz Philharmonic.

Just looking at the title of that piece, there must be some Brahms influence in it, although it's more perhaps Richard Strauss inspired. The Tragic Overture by the late Romantic composer Ernst Bure. And that was Werner Andreas Albert, who conducted the Rheinland-Pfalz Philharmonic. This is, to follow that, a lighthearted piece by another German composer from the early part of the 19th century. His name is Karl Loewe. It's called The Little Flower.

0: It's one of the many, many songs by the early romantic German composer Karl Löwe. It's called Das Blümlein, The Little Flower. Ruth Cizak was the soprano and Kurt Garben played piano.
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1: From the musical Carousel, the famous waltz music of Richard Rodgers as arranged and performed by pianist Stephen Huff.

From the world of Broadway comes that music of Richard Rodgers from Carousel the Waltz, as arranged and performed by Stephen Huff, British pianist, often using that piece as an encore. Peter Van de Graaff is my name. We'll listen to some music of Franz Schubert, his Symphony No. 2. We have right now Rounds by David Diamond. Dimitri Metropoulos approached the composer and during World War II and said, write me something happy. And he responded with this, Seattle Symphony Strings and Gerard Schwartz.

0: Music for strings by the American composer David Diamond, probably his best-known composition. The Seattle Symphony Strings, with Gerard Schwartz conducting, and Gerard Schwartz and the Seattle Symphony have recorded a lot of the music of David Diamond, including all of his symphonies.
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the composer who wrote the music we're going to hear now was just 17 years old when he wrote it, and yet it is a masterpiece. Probably one of the greatest pieces ever written by a 17-year-old composer, I should think. His name is Franz Schubert, and this is his Symphony No. 2 in B-flat. A performance on the period instruments, by the way, which makes it a special recording with the Hanover Band under the direction of Roy Goodman.

One of the greatest tragedies in musical history was the very early death at the age of just 31 of history's, one of his greatest composers, Franz Schubert. He was just 17, and we're lucky that he got off to such a strong start early in his career. Just 17 when he wrote that music in 1814. Perhaps he was 18, because he wrote it into 1815 when he wrote that. The Symphony No. 2 in B-flat. That performance on period instruments with the Hanover Band, directed by Roy Goodman, from the recordings of all of the completed Schubert symphonies and the unfinished. Here is some music from 1914 by another composer who died so tragically young. Her name is Lily Boulanger, and this is her cortège, or procession.

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1: I'm Peter Van de Graaff. We'll be hearing a Mendelssohn violin concerto. No, not the famous E minor, but an earlier one for violin and strings in D minor. Here are some preludes, first of all. A prelude on a Welsh hymn tune from 1920 by Rafon Williams.

Douglas Major at the organ of the Washington National Cathedral, and a prelude on a Welsh hymn tune called Rosie Medre. That's from 1920 by Ralph Vaughan Williams, the first of a few preludes we'll be hearing. The best known of all the symphonic poems by Franz Liszt is called Les Préludes, The Preludes, and it's actually based on a poem by Le Comte de Lille, the third of his many symphonic poems. And here is the Leipzig Gewandhaus Orchestra, conducted by Kurt Mazur.

What is life but a series of preludes leading to death? A poem by Alphonse Lamartine, which was used as the inspiration for that symphonic poem by Franz Liszt called Les Preludes, The Preludes. That was the Leipzig Gewandhaus Orchestra conducted by Kurt Mazur. Here are some preludes for the piano by a Brazilian composer, Francisco Mignone, played by Justin Badgerow.

sometimes referred to as one of the most significant Brazilian composers after Heitor Villa-Lobos, Francisco Mignone, who lived from 1897 to 1986, a long life to that Brazilian composer. He wrote those six preludes, and they were recorded by Justin Badgerow.

Now to a violin concerto by Felix Mendelssohn. I say it like that because when we think of the violin concertos of Mendelssohn, we think of course the great E minor. But when he was 13,

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He scored it for violin and string orchestra. And it's not, of course, a numbered concerto. Yehudi Menuhin is the violinist, joined by the strings of the London Symphony. The conductor is Raphael Frühbeck de Burgos.

one of history's great child prodigies, composing that music at the age of just 13. His name is Felix Mendelssohn, and that was his Violin Concerto in D minor. Yehudi Menuhin, London Symphony, and Raphael Frubeck de Burgos. As you probably noticed, that concerto for just violin and string orchestra alone. He was writing a lot for strings at that time, including some of the great string symphonies. 13 years old, remarkable. It's appropriate that we hear this then, as this is one of the children's pieces by Felix Mendelssohn, written late in life, but referring back to his childhood.

0: Daniel Barenboim, the pianist, the fifth of the six Kinderstücke, children's pieces by Felix Mendelssohn.
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1: This is Peter Van de Graaff with some music from the Italian Baroque. We're going to begin here with this by Francesco Cavalli, who was a very early Baroque composer. He was born in 1602. This is a little chamber sonata played by the Irish Baroque soloists.

First of a couple of chamber sonatas, as we'll be hearing from early Italy. That from particularly early Italy, the early 17th century, Francesco Cavalli, a composer who was really best known for his operas, wrote that sonata for six players. Monica Huggett, the leader of the ensemble Irish Baroque Soloists. Italian Baroque music here for you. We have something by Vivaldi and a chamber sonata. We have another sonata coming up by Arcangelo Corelli. This was originally a trio sonata in C, Riam Catalog 82, but it's been arranged here for guitar and orchestra, as we have Eduardo Fernandez, heard with the English Chamber Orchestra, directed by George Malcolm.

originally a trio sonata by Antonio Vivaldi, but then worked into a guitar concerto. Eduardo Fernandez soloed with the English Chamber Orchestra, directed by George Malcolm. Now, here's music by another great violinist composer of the Italian Baroque. Very, very influential. Not terribly prolific, although most of what he wrote was just for his instrument, the violin, sometimes with orchestra. But he didn't write things like Vivaldi did with motets and oratorios and operas and the like. This is Arcangelo Corelli. We're going to listen to one of his violin sonatas. This is the Opus 5, number 10. Rio Terracato, Siba Heinstra, and Lucia Zwartz perform.

0: That's one of the many violin sonatas by a man who was a great violinist himself, Arcangelo Corelli. We heard the Opus 5, number 10, with Rio Terracato, violin, Siba Heinstra playing the organ, and Lucia Svarts playing the cello.
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It was in 1946 for a BBC radio production of Shakespeare's Love's Labour's Lost that Gerald Finzi wrote music. This is a suite from it. And we have the English Symphony Orchestra here, led by William Boughton. And we have the English Symphony Orchestra here, led by William Boughton.

Music composed for a 1946 BBC radio production of Shakespeare's Love's Labour's Lost as incidental music by the British composer Gerald Finzi. That was the English Symphony Orchestra, directed by William Boughton. This was written for a production of The Tempest. James Primosh, the composer, and the Folger Consort performs.

0: James Primosh wrote that music as part of his incidental music to accompany the play The Tempest by Shakespeare. It's called A Graceful Dance, and that was the Folger Consort.
1: 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Live the life you want.

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1: Peter Van de Graaff here. I think you'll be happy to hear that we are going to be listening to Brahms Clarinet Quintet in just a couple of minutes. But we have right now this arranged by Percy Grainger. We have a little bit of Irish music to hear. We're going to begin with the Irish tune from County Derry, or the Londonderry Air, arranged by Percy Grainger and performed by the English Chamber Orchestra under the direction of Stuart Bedford.

That arrangement of the famous Londonderry Air, or Irish tune from County Derry, was made by Percy Grainger, and that was the English Chamber Orchestra. The conductor there was Stuart Bedford. More Irish music coming up. We have a major chamber work by Johannes Brahms to hear. However, we're going to play it as you probably have never heard it before. It'll be an arrangement, a most interesting one, of the Clarinet Quintet by Johannes Brahms. I invite you to stay with me for that just a few minutes away after this Irish Suite from 1966 by John Gardner. Gavin Sutherland with the Royal Ballet Sinfonia.

0: That is called The Irish Suite from 1996 by the British composer John Gardner. We heard the Royal Ballet Sinfonia directed by Gavin Sutherland.
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This is a very famous chamber work by Johannes Brahms, his quintet for clarinet and strings. However, it's been arranged here for viola and string orchestra. So you're going to hear this as you've never heard it before. Yuri Bashmet is the soloist and the arranger with the Moscow soloists, the clarinet sort of quintet by Johannes Brahms.

very famous composition by Johannes Brahms, but as you probably have never heard it before. Transcribed by Yuri Bashmet, who played the viola with the Moscow soloists, that is some very late music of Johannes Brahms, his clarinet quintet. Now, he wrote two sonatas late in life around the same time, and he specified they could be played either by viola or clarinet, so perhaps that was the inspiration for that. This is by Brahms' contemporary Ernst Lübeck, and we'll listen to an etude played by Jacques Debye.

0: That's music of Jacques, or played by Jacques Debye. It's by Ernst Lübeck and Etude.
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1: Stardate August 3rd. The formal name for a planet almost 50 light-years from Earth is Quaqua, a Costa Rican name that means butterfly. But there's nothing beautiful or delicate about this world. Its surface is a desolate landscape of volcanic rock. The planet is in the system LHS 3844. Its star is a cool, faint ember known as a red dwarf. Quaqua, LHS 3844b, is a super-Earth. It's bigger and heavier than Earth, and it's made of rock and metal. The planet is only about 500,000 miles from the star, and the same hemisphere always faces the star. So the day side sizzles at more than 1,300 degrees Fahrenheit. Every 11 hours, the planet passes behind the star as seen from Earth. Astronomers have watched several passages with Webb Space Telescope. Watching before and after a passage revealed the combined makeup of the star and planet. But when the planet disappeared, that left only the star in view. Comparing the readings revealed details about the surface of the planet. In fact, it's the first exoplanet for which we have such a close look. The surface appears to be made of dark volcanic rock that could have been deposited recently, making it fairly smooth and unbroken. But the surface also could be much older. In that case, a constant pounding by radiation and meteorites could have pulverized the surface. Either way, Quaqua is not a good place to go hunting for butterflies. Our web address is stardate.org. For the University of Texas McDonald Observatory, I'm Billy Henry.
2: I'm Peter Van de Graaff. We'll be hearing a Mendelssohn violin concerto. No, not the famous E minor, but an earlier one for violin and strings in D minor. Here are some preludes, first of all. A prelude on a Welsh hymn tune from 1920 by Rayfon Williams.

Douglas Major at the organ of the Washington National Cathedral, and a prelude on a Welsh hymn tune called Rosie Medre. That's from 1920 by Ralph Vaughan Williams, the first of a few preludes we'll be hearing. The best known of all the symphonic poems by Franz Liszt is called Les Préludes, The Preludes, and it's actually based on a poem by Le Comte de Lille, the third of his many symphonic poems. And here is the Leipzig Gewandhaus Orchestra, conducted by Kurt Mazur.

What is life but a series of preludes leading to death? A poem by Alphonse Lamartine, which was used as the inspiration for that symphonic poem by Franz Liszt called Les Preludes, The Preludes. That was the Leipzig Gewandhaus Orchestra conducted by Kurt Mazur. Here are some preludes for the piano by a Brazilian composer, Francisco Mignone, played by Justin Badgerow.

Sometimes referred to as one of the most significant Brazilian composers after Heitor Villa-Lobos, Francisco Mignone, who lived from 1897 to 1986, a long life to that Brazilian composer. He wrote those six preludes, and they were recorded by Justin Badgero. Now to a violin concerto by Felix Mendelssohn. I say it like that because when we think of the violin concertos of Mendelssohn, we think, of course, the great E minor. But when he was 13 years old, and not a violinist himself, Mendelssohn composed this. He scored it for violin and string orchestra. And it's not, of course, a numbered concerto. Yehudi Menuhin is the violinist, joined by the strings of the London Symphony. The conductor is Rafael Frühbeck de Burgos.

one of history's great child prodigies, composing that music at the age of just 13. His name is Felix Mendelssohn, and that was his Violin Concerto in D minor. Yehudi Menuhin, London Symphony, and Raphael Frubeck de Burgos. As you probably noticed, that concerto for just violin and string orchestra alone. He was writing a lot for strings at that time, including some of the great string symphonies. 13 years old, remarkable. It's appropriate that we hear this then, as this is one of the children's pieces by Felix Mendelssohn, written late in life, but referring back to his childhood.

0: Daniel Barenboim, the pianist, the fifth of the six Kinderstücke, children's pieces by Felix Mendelssohn.
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2: This is Bird Note. It's morning in southern Arizona, and a white-winged dove coos from atop a saguaro cactus. He looks a lot like a mourning dove, a close relative. But this bird's voice and signature white wing patch set him apart. White-winged doves primarily eat seeds and grains. But in the Sonoran Desert, a large part of their diet depends on saguaro cactuses. These massive plants grow in columns more than 40 feet tall. In late spring, they bloom a crown of large white flowers packed with sweet nectar. The blossoms attract bees, bats, and doves that transfer pollen between plants as they forage. The saguaros then bear fruit that bursts open to reveal a dark red pulp and thousands of delicious seeds. In the desert southwest, white-winged doves time their migration to sync up with the saguaro's reproductive cycle, to the benefit of both species. The cacti provide doves with a crucial source of water in the driest part of the Sonoran summer. The doves sustain the saguaros as pollinators and seed dispersers. It's a classic case of mutualistic symbiosis. Learn more about the relationships between plants and birds on our website, birdnote.org. I'm Mark Bramhill.
3: Good morning. It is so great to be back here with you. I am Paul Nesper, here at Classical KUCO. I hope you're having a marvelous start to this Monday morning. We're approaching 2 after the hour. Might have to call this a Mahlerovis morning. I say that because in the 9 o'clock hour today, we are going to be playing a complete Mahler symphony. One of the many reasons I love this station, getting to play these full large-scale works for you. But we'll talk more about that as we get a little bit closer, but I am already excited for that. Hope you had a great weekend as well. It was nice to cool down just a little bit, especially compared to what it was for a good chunk of last week, though it does look as if some of those temperatures have returned. Today we should see sunny and hot conditions, and highs are going to hover around the 100-degree mark. Well, thanks for being here with me. I know I kind of teased the Mahler coming at 9 o'clock, but we have some amazing music beforehand as well. We're going to hear two melodies from Grieg, a piano sonata from Mozart, and a concert and suite from Telemann a little bit later in the hour. But we kick things off together on this Monday morning, as we always do, with the music of TV and film. This one hits especially close to home. We're going to go to American composer, conductor, and arranger, best known for his film scores. And that's going to be Michael Kamen. He's written for such films as everyone's favorite Christmas movie, Die Hard, as well as Robin Hood, Prince of Thieves, as well as X-Men. We're going to go to the year 1995 and feature Thank You, Mr. Holland from the Mr. Holland's Opus film score. This came out right as I was getting into high school, and I had a wonderful band director who had just a profound influence on me. And this movie definitely had many aspects in Richard Dreyfuss's, or I'm sorry, I guess in Mr. Holland's character that my band director had. We'll be hearing it performed for us today by the Seattle Symphony Orchestra, and they are under the direction of Michael Kamen.

starting off the 7 o'clock hour, as we always do, with the music of TV and film. Today we went to American composer Michael Kamen. We went to the year 1995 and heard Thank You, Mr. Holland, from the Mr. Holland's Opus film score. It was performed for us today by the Seattle Symphony Orchestra, and they were led by the composer Michael Kamen here on Classical KUCO.

Well, we move along now to a selection from German Baroque composer and instrumentalist with a prolific output of works. And that's going to be Georg Philipp Telemann. He was a leading German Baroque composer who was friendly with both Johann Sebastian Bach and George Friedrich Handel. He was largely self-taught as a composer, which makes the sheer fact that he wrote over 3,000 works throughout his lifetime that much more impressive. Though half of those have been lost, and many more are no longer performed, and he would spend much of his adult life in Hamburg. We're going to go to the year 1734 for a work he wrote while in Hamburg. This is Concert 2 in G minor, TWV 42, Concerts and Suites. It's being performed for us today by members of the Camerata Cologne here on Classical KUCO.

The music of German Baroque composer Georg Philipp Telemann. We went to the year 1734 for his concert number 2 in G minor, TWV 42, Concerts and Suites, performed for us today by members of the Camerata Cologne here on Classical KUCO. Let's grab a look at that weather forecast for today and into our Tuesday. Looks like those hot conditions have returned. We'll see sunny skies today. Highs should get up to around the 100 degree mark, and we'll see winds out of the south-southeast 5 to 9 miles an hour. Things stay clear tonight with lows dipping down into the mid-70s. And for Tuesday, we'll see more of the same. Sunny and hot conditions, highs will be in the low 100s, and winds will be out of the south around 9 miles an hour.

Well, we move along now to a selection from Austrian classical composer and virtuoso pianist with a prolific output of works. Of course, that's going to be Wolfgang Amadeus Mozart. His musical talents were discovered extremely early in his life, so early that by the age of 5, he was already proficient on the piano and violin and had begun composing. He would go on to tour Europe with his father Leopold and sister Nannerl. And throughout his adult life, he would seek out positions in Vienna, Paris, Mannheim, and Munich. His catalog consists of over 800 works. Today we're going to go to the year 1777 for work he wrote while in Mannheim. And that's the Piano Sonata number 9 in D minor, K311. It's the ninth of 18 piano sonatas he would write. And it's being performed for us today by Jean-Bernard Pommier here on Classical KUCO.

0: The music of Wolfgang Amadeus Mozart. We heard the piano sonata, number 9 in D major, K311, written towards the end of 1777 while in Mannheim, and we heard it performed for us today by French pianist Jean-Bernard Pommier here on Classical KUCO.
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0: Well, we're down to our final selection here of the 7 o'clock hour. And the work comes to us from Norwegian composer and pianist of the late Romantic era. And that is going to be Edvard Grieg. He was born in Bergen. His mother was a music teacher. They were close friends with the great violinist Ole Bull, who saw his talent and recommended that he study at the Leipzig Conservatory with Ignaz Moscheles, starting at the age of 15. As a composer, he utilized Norwegian folk idioms to create a nationalistic style, and he's best known for his orchestral, chamber, and piano works. We go to the year 1895 for two Nordic melodies for string orchestra, Opus 63. The first is in the style of a folk song, and the second is Cow Keeper's Tune and Peasant Dance. It's going to be performed for us today by the Moscow Soloists, and they are under the direction of Yuri Boschmidt here on Classical KUCO.

the music of Norwegian composer of the late Romantic era, Edvard Grieg. We heard two Nordic melodies for string orchestra, Opus 63, written in 1895, and it was performed for us today by the Moscow soloists under the direction of Yuri Bashmet here on Classical KUCO. Well, that is how we close out the 7 o'clock hour. Thank you so much for spending some of your Monday morning here with me. So we get into our second hour together. We're going to hear an overture from Arriaga, a concerto for two harpsichords from Bach, a cantata from Nixon, and a coronation march from Elgar. It's going to be a wonderful second hour, and I look forward to sharing these works and a bit of information about them with you. And we'll have all that coming your way after this brief break.

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1: A Day to Remember, August 3rd, 1527. John Rutt is not a well-known name among English explorers, but the Essex-born sailor is an important figure in the English exploration of North America. King Henry VIII chose Rutt to, what else, find a trade route to Asia through America. And in June of 1527, he sailed from Plymouth with two ships. By late July, after exploring the Labrador coast, Rutt headed towards St. John's Harbor, Newfoundland. This area had already been mapped and was well known to sailors from several countries. In fact, when Rutt sailed into St. John's Harbor on August 3, 1527, there were over a dozen ships from other countries already there. That day, he composed a letter to King Henry. The letter begins, "Pleasing your honorable grace to hear of your servant John Rutt, with all his company here in good health, thanks be to God." The letter went on to describe a good harbor called St. John and the other ships there, 11 Normans, 1 Breton, and 2 Portuguese, all fishing vessels. The letter continued, "We are ready to depart toward Cape de Braz, that is 25 leagues, as shortly as we have fished and so along the coast." And it concludes, "Thus Jesu save and keep you, honorable grace, in the haven of St. John, the 3rd day of August, written in haste, 1527, by your servant John Rutt, to his utmost of his power." Rutt returned to England the following year, and there is no further record of him. Henry VIII was given the letter, though we don't know exactly when. What is known is that John Rutt had written the first letter in English from North America. A Day to Remember is a production of KUCO at the University of Central Oklahoma. For a transcript, visit our Facebook page, A Day to Remember Radio. 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For A Day to Remember, I'm Kent Anderson.
2: Well, good morning. It is always just so great to be here with you. I am Paul Nesper, here at Classical KUCO. Hope you're having a marvelous start to this Monday morning as we are approaching 3 after the hour. Certainly hope you had a great weekend as well. Want to be a bit maybe self-indulgent here. It's my parents' anniversary. They're usually listening around this time of day. So Mom and Dad, if you're listening, happy anniversary. We've got some great music. I'm going to pretend it was curated just for this day, but we've got some wonderful music. In the 9 o'clock hour, we have a full Mahler symphony coming your way. That's all we're going to have. I can't wait to share it with you, but we've got some works before that. Really excited for this hour as well. We're going to hear an overture from Ariaga. We're going to hear a concerto for two harpsichords from Bach, a cantata from Nixon, and those will be a bit later in the hour. But we'll kick things off here with a selection from English composer of the late Romantic and early modern eras. And that is going to be Edward Elgar. His father was a piano tuner who would often take Edward out on jobs. By the age of 8, he was playing piano and violin at a high level. He always considered himself a musical outsider. He was largely self-taught as a composer, unlike many of his colleagues, nor did he aspire to academia, again, like many of his colleagues. Most of his musical influences would come from continental Europe. We're going to go to the year 1911 and feature Coronation March, Opus 65, written for the coronation of King George V and Queen Mary. It's going to be performed for us today by the Royal Philharmonic Orchestra, and they are under the direction of Yehudi Menuhin here on Classical KUCO.

Starting off the 8 o'clock hour with a selection from Edward Elgar. We heard the Coronation March, Opus 65, written in 1911 for the coronation of King George V and Queen Mary. We heard it performed for us this morning by the Royal Philharmonic Orchestra, and they were led by Yehudi Menuhin here on Classical KUCO.

Our next selection comes to us from English composer and organist from the late Romantic era. And that is going to be Henry Cotter Nixon. He was a relatively unknown composer in his day. He was better known as an organist. And after he passes in the year 1907, much of his music would fall into obscurity, though it has had a bit of a revival in the last few decades. As a composer, he was heavily influenced by Mendelssohn. Today we'll be featuring the Overture to Asloga, a dramatic cantata. It's going to be performed for us today by the Kodály Philharmonic Orchestra, and they are under the direction of Paul Mann here on Classical KUCO.

0: We've been listening to the music of English composer and organist from the late Romantic era, Henry Cotter Nixon. Today we heard the overture to Asloga, dramatic cantata, performed for us by the Kodai Philharmonic Orchestra, and they were under the direction of Paul Mann here on Classical KUCO. Well, let's go ahead and grab a look at our weather forecast for today and into our Tuesday. Looks like the triple digits have returned. We'll see sunny, hot conditions today. Highs will hover around the 100 degree mark, and we'll see winds out of the south-southeast 5 to 9 miles an hour. Things should stay clear tonight, and lows will dip down to the mid-70s. And for Tuesday, we're going to see more of the same, sunny and hot conditions. Highs will be in the low 100s, and we'll see winds out of the south around 9 miles an hour.
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0: Well, we move along now to a selection from German Baroque composer and keyboardist with a prolific output of works. And that's going to be Johann Sebastian Bach. He has over 1,000 works in his catalog. He was born into a musical family. His musical education was provided for him by both his father and his uncles. He was a master of counterpoint and incorporated French and Italian textures into his works. He was better known in his day as a brilliant organist and improviser, more so than a composer. And he would spend time living and working in Weimar, Göttingen, and Leipzig. Today we feature a work likely written in the late 1730s while in Leipzig. That's the Concerto for Two Harpsichords and Strings in C minor, BWV 1060. We'll hear it performed for us today by American harpsichordists Andy Newman and Mary Jane Newman, and they are being accompanied by the Brandenburg Collegium Orchestra here on Classical KUCO.

the music of Johann Sebastian Bach. That was the Concerto for two harpsichords and strings in C minor, BWV 1060, likely written in the late 1730s in Leipzig. We heard it performed for us today by American harpsichordists Anthony and Mary Jane Newman, and they were accompanied by the Brandenburg Collegium Orchestra here on Classical KUCO. Between Bach's organ and harpsichord works, I could listen to his keyboard compositions literally all day.

Well, we have arrived at our final selection here in the 8 o'clock hour, and it comes to us from Spanish Basque composer from the early 19th century, also known as the Spanish Mozart, and that is going to be Juan Crisóstomo Arriaga. Unfortunately, both were child prodigies and died young, hence the correlation with the Spanish Mozart, and Juan was born on what would have been Mozart's 50th birthday. Juan would go on to study at the Paris Conservatory with Cherubini, and he was best known for his operas, orchestral, and chamber works. We go to the year 1821 for his overture in D major, Opus 20, being performed for us today by the BBC Philharmonic Orchestra, and they are under the direction of Juanjo Mena here on Classical KUCO.

We've been listening to the music of Spanish Basque composer from the early 19th century, Juan Crisóstomo Arriaga. We heard his overture in D major, Opus 20, written in 1821, and performed for us this morning by the BBC Philharmonic Orchestra, and they were led by Juanjo Mena here on Classical KUCO. Well, that is how we close out the 8 o'clock hour. We just have one more hour together before our time is up on this Monday morning, and in that third and final hour, we are going to be featuring Mahler's Symphony No. 1, the Titan Symphony in D major. Really look forward to sharing a little bit of information about this work with you and just getting to listen to a Mahler symphony in its entirety. We're going to have all that coming your way after this brief break.

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2: It is 9 o'clock here at Classical KUCO. Well, good morning. It is just so great to be here with you. I am Paul Nesper, and I hope you're just having a marvelous start to this Monday morning. I really hope that the weekend was good to you as well. Obviously, it was nice to get a bit of reprieve from the triple digit temperatures this weekend, though it does look like those have returned. We're going to see high temperatures today, hovering around the 100-degree mark, and as we kind of look ahead to the forecast for the rest of the week, looks like it's going to stay there until maybe Friday. So certainly, if you need to be out and about, do your best to stay cool and hydrated. Well, I just appreciate you being here with me, and hopefully you are as excited for this last work as I am. It's a work that I actually had a chance to play in my undergrad, and the third movement is a staple of the orchestral tuba repertoire. The work comes to us from Austro-Bohemian Germanic late Romantic composer and conductor that bridges Romanticism and Modernism. Of course, that is Gustav Mahler. He was born in Eastern Bohemia to a family of humble means. He would go on to start at the Vienna Conservatory at the age of 15. He sets out in his career initially teaching piano lessons and composing, and his first conducting appointment took place in 1883. Well, as I mentioned, we are going to be featuring his Symphony No. 1, Titan, in D major. The work was initially written between the years 1887 and 1888. He initially conceived it as a symphonic poem. The initial performance was not well received, and he would go back and revise it, finishing those revisions in 1893. And this utilizes a large orchestra. I'm not going to go over every single instrument, but there's four flutes, four oboes. Usually there's two apiece of those, sometimes three with the flutes, seven horns, three bassoons, and six percussion parts. Well, we're going to hear it performed for us this morning by the Berlin Philharmonic, and they are under the direction of Claudio Abbado here on Classical KUCO.

Man, oh man, oh man. I sometimes forget how much I love that symphony. And I played it a lot. We had to work on that third movement quite a bit in my collegiate and professional career. That was the music of Austro-Bohemian Germanic late romantic composer and conductor Gustav Mahler. We heard his symphony number 1, Titan in D major, initially written between the years 1887 and 1888, revised in 1893. We heard it performed for us this morning by the Berlin Philharmonic, and they were led by Claudio Abbado here on Classical KUCO. Well, that's a heck of a way to send us off into our Monday morning. Hope you just have an outstanding rest of your day. I, of course, will be back first thing tomorrow to get our Tuesday morning started off just right. Again, if you need to be out and about today, certainly stay cool and stay hydrated. We're going to see sunny conditions, highs close to 100 degrees. I am Paul Nesper here at Classical KUCO. Coming up at the top of the hour, Exploring Music.

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Beautiful, isn't it? But what is that? Oh, that's a good question, isn't it? Do you know that piece? So familiar. The composer? Maybe not so familiar. Zdeněk Fibich, Czech composer, born in 1850. That was one of Balanchine's very first choreographies, that little piece for solo violin. And that's still the single piece by which Fibich is largely known to the world. Hi there, it's Bill McLaughlin. Welcome to Exploring Music, String Quartets all week long. This is our fifth show on the string quartet as a form. And where we left off a year and a half or so ago, we were listening to quartets of Tchaikovsky and Dvorak and Borodin and a little bit of Grieg and Verdi, all very well-known composers. Less so this week. We're going to be listening to music composed by folks who were born just a little bit after Tchaikovsky and Borodin. They were born in the early 1840s. So this week, music of composers born in the 1850s and 60s. Fantastic music. Some of them are pretty well known, like Claude Debussy, and some of them barely at all. We're going to start with Zdeněk Fibich, who was born in 1850 in Bohemia. It's still Bohemia today, but at that time it was part of the Austro-Hungarian Empire. Later on it was Czechoslovakia, now it's part of the Czech Republic. He was born in the countryside, a little bit to the southeast of Prague. His father was a forester, had a very big estate there. The family had been in service at that estate for generations. And Fibich grew up speaking largely German. His initial lessons were both at the estate and then later in Prague, but before long he went off to finish his training in Leipzig. He came back, and he was one of the Czech composers who continued to have his main orientation toward Germany, not at all like Smetana or Dvorak, who kept looking to Czech sources for their music. Let's listen to a couple movements of the Fibich Quartet in A Major, which was written in 1874, so he's 24 years old. Second movement is marked Andante Semplice, and the third movement, Allegretto. In this performance, the Panocha Quartet, a quartet from Prague which specializes in performance of Czech music. Music of Zdeněk Fibich.

Wonderful. Ends in A minor there. The quartet in A major by Zdeněk Fibich. We heard the second and third movements, the Andante Semplice and the Allegretto, both performed by the Panocha Quartet. Fibich, who lived from 1850 to 1900 in what we now call the Czech Republic, was largely oriented toward Germany and Austria in his aesthetic tendencies. But I hear a little bit of polka in that last one. It's the sort of two-form music which, for Czechs, turns into polkas. For American composers, a little bit later, might turn into ragtime. For Brazilian composers, might turn into something called chorinho. It's all like bum, bum, bum, bum, bum, bum, bum, bum, bum, bum, bum, bum, bum. And the little connections in between, whether it's syncopated or swings, that's what makes it Czech or Brazilian or American. Let's hear some more from Fibich. Quartet just a few years later, 1878, 4 years later. I really like this piece, so we're going to listen to three movements. The Allegro Moderato, first movement. Second movement is an adagio, very heartfelt. And it starts to feel more Czech to me in the third movement, which is a scherzo marked Allegro Scherzando. Once again, the Panocha Quartet, second quartet of Zdeněk Fibich.

It's sweet, isn't it, the way he takes the tempo down at the end. The first three movements of the quartet in G major of the Czech composer Zdeněk Fibich. Music composed in 1878. That was the Panocha Quartet in that performance. And I like very much the character of that scherzo. Music composed in 1878. That was the Panocha Quartet in that performance. And I like very much the character of that scherzo, Allegro Scherzando. That sounds a bit like Dvorak to me, but in 18... 18-

like the music of Zdeněk Fibich. But you will have heard of our next composer, I promise you. But in the meantime, drop us a line. Tell us how you like this show and suggest some more themes to us. Music you'd like to explore together on Exploring Music. You can write to us via our website, exploringmusic.org. Well, Zdeněk Fibich may be a rather unfamiliar name, but you will have heard of our next composer, who was born in Finland, 1865, lived all the way to 1957. It's Jean Sibelius, a great composer of Finland. But when he wrote his first string quartet, that was all the way back in 1885. I think at that time he was still calling himself Johann Christian Sibelius. He adopted the name Jean from a French uncle who had traveled a lot with a merchant marine, and Sibelius decided he wouldn't pronounce his name in the French style, too. The string quartet from 1885 is just at the time when Sibelius, who wasn't particularly a fast learner, had just taken up studying the violin, and he decided that playing string quartets was the way to learn music sort of from the inside out. So he was playing in a quartet of some sort that would let him play along to play Haydn quartets. Great idea. I mean, Haydn is the father of the quartet. Why not start at the very beginning? See if you find any of that classical style of Joseph Haydn in music written in 1885. Just to give you an idea, Haydn's born in 1732, so this is music written 150 years after Haydn was born, and yet has a fairly conventional classical feel to it, and is still delightful. Let's listen to two movements, the Allegro, first movement, and the Scherzo, the third movement. Here is the Sibelius Academy Quartet playing the first quartet of, let's give him the French style, Jean Sibelius.

that ritardando at the end definitely sounds like a romantic composer. But the interesting thing is that that movement is a scherzo, which is a development of Beethoven, who took the minuet that Haydn used to use in his string quartets and jazzed it up, made it faster and livelier, and called it scherzo, which means joke. This almost goes back to the minuet feel, doesn't it? Lovely little melancholy piece. Music of Jean Sibelius. We heard the first and third movements of his first string quartet written when he was 20 years old. Music from 1885 with the Sibelius Academy Quartet. We'll hear more from Sibelius' early string quartets, which are rather rarely played. And later on, toward the end of the week, we'll even get to his great masterpiece, which is called Intimate Voices. But now for the conclusion of this show, let's turn to Hugo Wolf to hear a movement from an Italian serenade. This is the Brodsky Quartet. Here's Hugo Wolf, enchanted with Italy.

A movement of Hugo Wolf's Italian Serenade in this performance that was the Brodsky Quartet, which played it with such elan. Well, that's all the music we can fit in today. More really interesting stuff coming up tomorrow. String quartets from Vincent Dandy, from Ernest Chausson. We hear a little bit more of these early string quartets of Jean Sibelius, and even a string quartet movement from young Richard Strauss, who was born in 1864, just 1 year before Sibelius. That's all on tomorrow. But in the meantime, there's great music coming up here right now, so don't go anywhere. Come on, give yourself a break. You deserve it.

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Our production assistants are Ella Pinsloop, Eric Opland, Adela Skoronsky, and Weston Williams. Rebecca Neistat is the WFMT production and syndication manager. 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I'm Bill McLaughlin. 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

Hello, and welcome to Concert Hall Classics on Classical KUCO. I'm your host, Kirk Timmons, and thanks for joining me today. In this three-hour edition of Concert Hall Classics, I'm offering an historic recording of organ works of Johann Sebastian Bach with E. Power Biggs performing on the Flintrop organ at Harvard University, Cambridge, the Klavierübung 3 of Bach with Carl Staplin playing the Dobson Opus 61 of Faith Lutheran in Des Moines, Iowa, and music of Bach played on the 1992 Fritz organ of Arizona State University by Jonathan Biggers. Bach played on a wide-ranging collection of fine organs. I hope you enjoy this program. The legendary British-born American organist E. Power Biggs did much to bring the classical pipe organ back to prominence, and it was in the forefront of the mid-20th century resurgence of interest in organ music of pre-Romantic composers. On his first concert tour of Europe in 1954, Biggs performed and recorded works of Johann Sebastian Bach, Zweilig, Dietrich Buxtehude, and Pachelbel on historic organs associated with those composers. Thereafter, he believed that such music should ideally be performed on instruments representative of that period, and that organ music of that epoch should be played by using, as closely as possible, the styles and registrations of that era. Thus, he gave significant impetus to the American revival of organ building in the style of European Baroque instruments, seen especially in the increasing popularity of tracker organs. Among other instruments, Biggs championed G. Donald Harrison's Baroque-style unenclosed, unencased instrument with 24 stops and electric action, produced by Aeolian Skinner in 1937 and installed in Harvard's Busch Reisinger Museum, Cambridge, Massachusetts, and the three-manual Flintrop tracker organ subsequently installed there in 1958. Many of his CBS radio broadcasts and Columbia recordings were made in the museum. I'm offering a concert with E. Power Biggs playing the Flintrop organ in works by Johann Sebastian Bach, the Passacaglia and Fugue in C minor, BWV 582, the Pastoral in F, BWV 590, the Prelude Fantasia and Fugue in G minor, BWV 552, known as the Great, the Prelude and Fugue in A minor, BWV 543, and the Prelude and Fugue in B minor, BWV 554, and the Prelude and Fugue in C major, BWV 545.

0: Recorded in September 1964 and August 1971 for Columbia Masterworks, we've enjoyed a concert with E. Powered Biggs playing the 3-manual Flintrop organ and the Busch Reisinger Museum at Harvard University, Cambridge, in works by Johann Sebastian Bach. The Passacaglia and Fugue in C minor, BWV 582, the Pastorale in F major, BWV 590, the Prelude, Fantasia, and Fugue in G minor, BWV 542, known as the Great, the Prelude and Fugue in A minor, BWV 543, the Prelude and Fugue in B minor, BWV 544, the Prelude and Fugue in C major, BWV 545. This is Concert Hall Classics. I'm Kurt Timmons, and after a short break, the Klavierübung 3 of Johann Sebastian Bach. Please stay tuned.
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1: I'm Kurt Timmons, and you are listening to Concert Hall Classics. The Klavierübung III, sometimes referred to as the German Organ Mass, is a collection of compositions for organ by Bach, started in 1735-1736 and published in 1739. It's considered Bach's most significant and extensive work for organ, containing some of his most musically complex and technically demanding compositions for that instrument. The Prelude and Fugue, BWV 552, begins the collection, one of Bach's longest preludes. The rest of the collection is a set of chorale preludes, BWV 669-689, known as the Lutheran Mass. The task of glorifying in music the doctrines of Lutheran Christianity, which Bach undertook in this set of chorales, he regarded as an act of worship, at the beginning of which he addressed himself to the Triune God in the same hymns of prayer and praise as those sung every Sunday by the congregation. We hear a performance of the German Organ Mass by Bach, with Carl B. Staplin playing the Dobson Opus 61 organ at Faith Lutheran Church, Des Moines, Iowa, with the Faith Lutheran Church Chancel Choir, conducted by Eric Dale Knapp.

0: Recorded by Calcante Records in May 1994, we've enjoyed a performance of the German Organ Mass by Johann Sebastian Bach, with Carl B. Staplin playing the Dobson Opus 61 organ at Faith Lutheran Church, Des Moines, Iowa, and the Faith Lutheran Church Chancel Choir, conducted by Eric Dale Knapp. I'm Kurt Timmons, and coming up next on Concert Hall Classics, Bach on the Fritz. Please stay tuned.
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1: Welcome back to Concert Hall Classics. I'm Kurt Timmons. I'm offering now a CD recording titled Bach on the Fritz, featuring the 1992 Fritz organ at Arizona State University, the hall in which it is located, built specifically for the instrument. The concert includes Bach's Toccata, Adagio, and Fugue in C major, BWV 564, and the Partita on Sei gegrüßet, Jesu gütig. Jonathan Biggers is organist.

Recorded by Calcante Records in May 1994, we've heard Jonathan Biggers, organist, and a concert of music by Johann Sebastian Bach, played on the 1992 Fritz organ at Arizona State University. The Toccata, Adagio and Fugue in C Major, BWV 564, and the Partita on Sei gegrüßet, Jesu gütig. I'm Kurt Timmons, and I enjoyed offering this program of organ music of Johann Sebastian Bach, played on instruments built specifically for the halls in which they reside. More great music coming up in the next special edition of Concert Hall Classics. 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
1: Stardate August 3rd. The formal name for a planet almost 50 light years from Earth is Quaqua, a Costa Rican name that means butterfly. But there's nothing beautiful or delicate about this world. Its surface is a desolate landscape of volcanic rock. The planet is in the system LHS 3844. Its star is a cool, faint ember known as a red dwarf. Quaqua, LHS 3844b, is a super-Earth. It's bigger and heavier than Earth, and it's made of rock and metal. The planet is only about 500,000 miles from the star, and the same hemisphere always faces the star. So the day side sizzles at more than 1,300 degrees Fahrenheit. Every 11 hours, the planet passes behind the star as seen from Earth. Astronomers have watched several passages with Webb Space Telescope. Watching before and after a passage revealed the combined makeup of the star and planet. But when the planet disappeared, that left only the star in view. Comparing the readings revealed details about the surface of the planet. In fact, it's the first exoplanet for which we have such a close look. The surface appears to be made of dark volcanic rock that could have been deposited recently, making it fairly smooth and unbroken. But the surface also could be much older. In that case, a constant pounding by radiation and meteorites could have pulverized the surface. Either way, Quaqua is not a good place to go hunting for butterflies. Our web address is stardate.org. For the University of Texas McDonald Observatory, I'm Billy Henry.
2: For Classical KUCO, I'm Kent Anderson. Good afternoon. 2 minutes after 2 o'clock. Hope you had a good weekend. I'm glad to be here with music to share by Tchaikovsky and Haydn, Rossini, Beethoven, and Stanford coming up in the next few hours. And 2 o'clock means Brahms these days. And we'll hear Johannes Brahms' last composition for orchestra. It's from 1887. The Double Concerto in A Minor, Concerto for Violin, Cello, and Orchestra. Brahms wrote this, as he wrote so much, on his summer holiday in 1887 for cellist Robert Hausmann and for his old friend violinist Josef Joachim. Brahms and Joachim had a bit of a falling out and were estranged for a few years because Brahms did not approve of Joachim's divorce from his wife. And it is often thought that this work was a bit of an olive branch from Brahms to Joachim. The Double Concerto in A Minor, here played by violinist Christian Tetzlaff, his sister Tanya Tetzlaff, the cellist, and Paavo Järvi conducts the German Symphony Orchestra of Berlin here on Classical KUCO.

0: violinist Christian Tetzlaff, cellist Tanya Tetzlaff, Paavo Järvi conducting the German Symphony Orchestra of Berlin. Here on Classical KUCO, the double concerto of Brahms, concerto in A minor for violin, cello, and orchestra. That's our 2 o'clock Brahms for Monday afternoon. It's 2:35 and 96 degrees in Oklahoma City.
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0: Music of the German-born composer Paul Hindemith is next. Music written in 1930. He wrote this piece just before the pieces he composed that would become some of his best known, such as the Symphonic Metamorphosis on themes of Weber, the Concerto for Piano and Orchestra on themes of Weber,

0: Written in 1930, the concert music for piano, brass, and two harps by Paul Hindemith. That performance featured pianist Idil Barrett. The harpists were Olivia Coates and Chelsea Lane, the Yale Symphony Orchestra Brass, directed by Toshiyuki Shimada. That recording made in 2013. Classical KUCO, Edmond, Oklahoma City, from the University of Central Oklahoma. I'm Kent Anderson. Glad you're here this afternoon. Tchaikovsky's Polish is coming up next. Oklahoma City area weather for tonight. We'll look for clear skies, low around 75. Sunny and hot again tomorrow with a high of 104 on Tuesday. Currently, it's partly cloudy, 98 in Oklahoma City, 96 in the Village. It's 99 in Duncan.
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0: This next work is Tchaikovsky's Symphony No. 3 in D major. He wrote it in 1875. It's notable for being the only one of Tchaikovsky's seven finished symphonies that's in a major key. And it is often referred to as the Polish Symphony. It's thought that this name was given to it by the English conductor August Manz, based on Polish dance rhythms in the final movement. Here's a performance by Gilbert Levine conducting the Royal Philharmonic on Classical KUCO.

The Royal Philharmonic Orchestra, led by Gilbert Levine. Tchaikovsky's Symphony No. 3 in D major, known as his Polish Symphony, so named by an English conductor. He wrote that in 1875. Classical Key UCO, it's 3:58 now. Kent Anderson here, and glad to be with you this afternoon. At 4 o'clock, I'll have Composer's Datebook. Some Venezuelan waltzes for guitar in the next hour. An Irish composer's work for organ and orchestra, that's Charles Villiers Stanford, and Franz Joseph Haydn writes quartets for the King of Prussia. All that and more between 4 and 5. It's right here on KUCO.

Venezuelan guitarist and composer Antonio Lauro was born in Ciudad Bolivar on today's date in 1917. His father was a barber and an amateur guitarist. Family moved to Caracas when he was a young teenager. He began to study both piano and violin at the Venezuelan National Conservatory, but then something happened to change his direction. He saw a concert performance by the Paraguayan guitarist Agustin Barrios Mangaray, and everything changed for Lauro. He dropped the piano and the violin and vowed that he would become a guitar virtuoso like Mangaray, and in fact, he did, a master of the guitar and a composer for it, and very much into incorporating Venezuelan national themes, such as these four Venezuelan waltzes for the guitar that we heard performed by Adam Holtzman. It is 10 after 4. It's Oklahoma's Voice for the Performing Arts, Classical KUCO. Kent Anderson here spending time with you, and thanks for coming along for Monday afternoon. In just a moment, Charles Villiers Stanford. Let's check on traffic now for the afternoon drive around Oklahoma City. Showing two accidents right now, South May at Southwest 25th and Northwestern at Northwest 50th. Traffic is from SigAlert.com. 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Announcing single tickets are now available to 2026-27 season performances, including Camerata Nordica Octet in Scandinavian Seasons, UK choral group Tenebrae singing Eric Whitaker's When David Heard, and Orpheus Chamber Orchestra in Handel's Water Music. More at armstrongauditorium.org. Charles Villiers Stanford was born in Dublin. He moved to London, and he was a vital part of London's music scene for many years as director of the Royal College of Music. Here's Stanford's concert piece for organ and orchestra. Vernon Handley conducting the Ulster Orchestra with organist Gillian Weir. Here on Classical KUCO.

0: organist Gillian Weir. The Ulster Orchestra, conducted by Vernon Handley. The rarely performed concert piece for organ and orchestra, a late work by Charles Villiers Stanford. At 4:34 on Classical KUCO, Kent Anderson here, updating Oklahoma City traffic for the Monday afternoon drive. Still working northwestern at Northwest 50th. And some new accidents, including Reno eastbound at MacArthur, South Santa Fe at I-240, and South May at Southwest 25th. Our traffic information comes from SigAlert.com.
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0: In 1787, Franz Joseph Haydn wrote a new set of string quartets. He tended to write his quartets in groups of six, and these were published as his Opus 50. All six of them, the set was dedicated to King Friedrich Wilhelm II of Prussia, and they have been called the Prussian Quartets ever since. Here's number one from that set in B-flat major from a 1990s recording by the Kodály Quartet.

Haydn's String Quartet in B-flat major, the Prussian Quartet No. 1 from 1787, performed by the Kodály Quartet here on Classical KUCO. We're at 4:57 now for Monday afternoon with Kent Anderson here. Thanks for coming along. Coming up at 5, I'll have a day to remember for you. In the next hour, music for ballet from Rossini's last opera. New recording of piano variations by Beethoven and selections from Mavlost by Bedrix Smetana. That and more, plus live traffic and weather right here. 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
1: A Day to Remember, August 3rd, 1527. John Rutt is not a well-known name among English explorers, but the Essex-born sailor is an important figure in the English exploration of North America. King Henry VIII chose Rutt to, what else, find a trade route to Asia through America. And in June of 1527, he sailed from Plymouth with two ships. By late July, after exploring the Labrador coast, Rutt headed towards St. John's Harbor, Newfoundland. This area had already been mapped and was well known to sailors from several countries. In fact, when Rutt sailed into St. John's Harbor on August 3, 1527, there were over a dozen ships from other countries already there. That day, he composed a letter to King Henry. The letter begins, "Pleasing your honorable grace to hear of your servant John Rutt, with all his company here in good health, thanks be to God." The letter went on to describe a good harbor called St. John and the other ships there, 11 Normans, 1 Breton, and 2 Portuguese, all fishing vessels. The letter continued, "We are ready to depart toward Cape de Braz, that is 25 leagues, as shortly as we have fished and so along the coast." And it concludes, "Thus Jesu save and keep you, honorable grace, in the haven of St. John, the 3rd day of August, written in haste, 1527, by your servant John Rutt, to his utmost of his power." Rutt returned to England the following year, and there is no further record of him. Henry VIII was given the letter, though we don't know exactly when. What is known is that John Rutt had written the first letter in English from North America. A Day to Remember is a production of KUCO at the University of Central Oklahoma. For a transcript, visit our Facebook page, A Day to Remember Radio. 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For A Day to Remember, I'm Kent Anderson.

0: From American composer Scott Borsma, this is titled Cityscape, written for the University of Illinois Wind Symphony for their 2006 tour to New York City and their performance at Carnegie Hall. This was the concert opener. Performance here in this recording, and a fine one here as well, with the Drake University Wind Symphony led by Robert Meunier. On Classical KUCO, it's 5:07, and I'm Kent Anderson. Hello there. Glad you're here this afternoon for music of Rossini from his last opera in just a moment. Oklahoma City area traffic for this afternoon's drive. Still a few accidents working. Southwest 89th at Western. Reno, eastbound at MacArthur. Still working Northwestern at Northwest 50th. And a new one here, this is Northwestern at Northwest 164th on the west side of Edmond. Traffic from SigAlert.com.
1: 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On stage September 16th through October 4th at Lyric's Plaza Theater. 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
0: Rossini composed 38 operas by the time he was 38 years old, and he decided to retire from writing operas at that point. He lived another 30 years, but he only wrote chamber works, short vocal pieces, and solo piano. That last opera was William Tell. Here's the ballet music from William Tell with the Monte Carlo National Opera Orchestra and Chorus, conducted by Antonio de Almeida.

0: Ballet music from Gioachino Rossini's last opera, William Tell. And of course, you heard, especially in the third dance there, quotations that were very familiar from the William Tell overture. Performance here was by the Monte Carlo National Opera Orchestra and Chorus. Antonio de Almeida conducted at 527 on Classical KUCO. I'm Kent Anderson. Oklahoma City area weather for tonight. Clear skies, low around 75. Southeasterly winds just about 10 miles per hour. Not quite so gusty as we saw today. And for tomorrow, sunny, hotter, high of 104. That's pretty much our weather pattern, at least for the next couple of days. Right now it's 97 in Oklahoma City, 97 in Mustang, it's 97 in Stillwater.
1: UCO has been designated a Purple Heart University by the Military Order of the Purple Heart. 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
0: A couple of years ago, pianist Cedric Tabegian undertook a large project, and that is to record all of the piano variations by Beethoven. He's up to the third volume now. This is new. It just came out in early June. And this is Beethoven's set of 10 variations on themes by Antonio Salieri. Beethoven wrote this in 1799, so he was 29 years old, and it was based on a theme from Salieri's opera Falstaff. Performance by Cedric Tabegian on Classical KUCO.

0: Released in June, pianist Cedric Tabergian. His third volume in his journey through the Beethoven piano variations. That's a set of 10 variations on themes by Salieri in B-flat major. At 5:42 now from Classical KUCO, I'm Kent Anderson. One final look at afternoon drive time traffic. A couple of accidents on the highways now. I-35 northbound at Britton Road. Traffic is backing up as far as I-44 with that one. And then on the south side, we have I-44, an accident at Southwest 59th. And it looks like traffic there is slowing down back around the curve onto I-240, where it approaches the 44 interchange. Also, accidents on the streets, Southwest 59th at County Line Road, still working Reno at MacArthur, and Britton Road at the Broadway Extension. Traffic information comes from SigAlert.com.
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0: Yo comes from Oklahoma City Philharmonic. Alexander Micklethwaite, music director, announcing the 2026-27 season. 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
1: Top off this hour with Bedřich Smetana from Mavlast, My Country, the first in the cycle of six symphonic poems. This is Vyšehrad, the High Castle. It's inspired by the great High Castle in Prague that was the seat of the medieval kings of Bohemia. This is one of the great recordings of Mavlast from 1971, the Boston Symphony Orchestra under Raphael Kubelik.

0: Visserad, The High Castle from Mavlost by Bedřich Smetana, performance by the Boston Symphony Orchestra and Rafael Kubelik. Coming up at 6 on KUCO, it's Exploring Music, the New York Philharmonic at 7. I'm Kent Anderson. Thanks for being here. I'll be back here with you tomorrow at 2.
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This is Alec Baldwin. Thanks so much for joining us as our celebration of the Bernstein Centenary draws to a close. Today, we have the first of two episodes that seeks to present as complete a portrait of Bernstein's artistry as possible, given that almost half of the recordings he made featured the New York Philharmonic, we feel somewhat uniquely positioned to do so. The soundscape will include everything from Bach to Debussy to Rousseau and Brubeck. It's 100 years of Bernstein on the New York Philharmonic this week.